From 1929, that is Kansas Joe and Memphis Minnie doing When the Levee Breaks. So congratulations to all the songs and artists and record labels and all that, and the books and everything that got inducted into the Blues Foundation's Blues Hall of Fame. Congratulations, gang. All right, we're going to shift gears, going to let you know about a concert coming to the listening area. And never forget, friends, no matter where you listen to the Blues House Party, live music is always worth road tripping. Mrs. Sosie's made a build-your-own taco bar because you can never 86 tacos, ever. It's the gift that keeps on giving. But Chris Stone, Kingfish Ingram will be at the Vogue in Indianapolis on Thursday, May 14th. From his Red Zero release, Hard Road, here's Truth.

0: Truth.
1: That's Chris Tone, Kingfish, Ingraham, and Truth from his album, Hard Road. And Kingfish is going to be at the Vogue in Indianapolis on Thursday, May 14th. Make a note of that. All right, we are going to shift gears and pay tribute to a couple of musicians that passed away. We got word last week that Jeffrey Taylor, Milwaukee-based singer, best known for his work with the Altered Five Blues Band, passed away last week at the age of 64. They have a new album out on Blind Pig Records called Hammer and Chisel. I'm going to play for you the first three tracks from this album. You should really have this in your collection. It's strong stuff. And got to see Altered Five perform live a few times. And first, we are going to hear I Got It Good, and then Dare Me to Do It, followed by Who Can You Trust? And those last two tunes features Jason Ricci on harmonica, which is always a wise choice. Everybody raise a glass. On behalf of everybody here at the Blues House Party, Jeffrey Taylor, rest in peace.

There's three from the latest release of the Altered Five Blues Band with Jeff Taylor on the vocals. Who Can You Trust? Dare Me to Do It, and I Got It Good. We're going to play two more tunes, this time from the Holler If You Hear Me album back in 2021, and these are tunes that Jeff Taylor co-wrote. Holding On With One Hand, followed by In the Name of No Good.

There's two more from the Altered Five Blues Band, In the Name of No Good, and before that, Holding On with One Hand from their album Holler If You Need Me. We've been paying tribute to Altered Five Blues Band singer Jeff Taylor, who passed away on April 30th at the age of 64. Salute to you, sir. Just a friendly reminder, friends, if you like the music you hear tonight's Blues House Party tomorrow afternoon, go to the Blues House Party Facebook page. That's where I post the set list, and you can create a Spotify set list off of my set list. Like it, love it, tell other people to like it and love it if you would, please. I try to put up music clips, old and new, whenever possible. And if you have a question or a comment, or if there's a blues event happening in your neck of the woods and you want to spread the good word, please email me at msocey, that's M-S-O-C-E-Y, at WFYI.org. I'm also on Facebook, also on Twitter, at Matthew Socey. Also on Blue Sky, because why not? All right, we are also going to pay tribute to West Coast guitarist Bobby Murray, who passed away also on April 30th at the age of 72. Recorded with a bunch of folks, but probably best known for his time in Etta James's band. So we're going to be highlighting some Etta James-oriented stuff with Bobby Murray. First, we're going to go to 2000 from her album Matriarch of the Blues on Private Records. We're going to hear Come Back Baby. And then we're going to go to the Montreux Jazz Festival in 1993 with the tune A Lover Is Forever. This is from that really cool collection that BMG put out in 2021 called The Montreux Years of Etta James. On behalf of everybody here at the Blues House Party, Bobby Murray, rest in peace.

Live at the 1993 Montreux Jazz Festival, that's Etta James with Bobby Murray on guitar. A Lover is Forever from the BMG collection, The Montreux Years. Friends, ladies and gentlemen, and those that are neither ladies nor gentlemen, it is now officially last call. You know what to do. Play two more tracks with Bobby Murray on the guitar, backing up Etta James. This is from one of my favorite Etta James albums, Blues to the Bone on RCA Records back in 2004. Her version of Little Red Rooster, followed by That's All Right with Bobby Murray on guitar, here at the Blues House Party.

From 2004, that's Etta James with Bobby Murray on guitar, doing their version of That's All Right, and then Little Red Rooster from her album Blues to the Bone on RCA Records. We're going to go back to the Matriarch of the Blues release, another one with Bobby Murray on guitar. Here's Rhymes.

From the 2000 album Matriarch of the Blues, that's Etta James with Bobby Murray on guitar and rhymes. We got time for one more. We're going to go back to the Blues to the Bone album from 2004. Here's Etta James with Bobby Murray on guitar and their version of You Shook Me.

0: 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Guitar, and you shook me. We've been paying tribute to guitarist Bobby Murray as well as singer Jeff Taylor from the Altered Five Blues Band on tonight's Blues House Party. If you don't have any of their work in your music collection, you should really do something about that. Thank you, gentlemen. Thank you both for everything you brought us. Well, the clock on the wall says the Blues House Party is over for now. Some of us are going to try to sleep in tomorrow, but I want to thank everybody for making the Blues House Party a part of your Saturday night festivities. 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Thanks. And until next time, take care, everybody. I'm Matthew Soucy, and this is the Blues House Party.
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3: 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Melissa Davis is out this week, but we'll be back next week. 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
2: 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I'm Adam Gross, and tonight we're listening to music from that Spotify playlist. If you check it out, it has over 40 hours of music from Indiana-based and connected artists. And there's a little bit of something for everyone on there. From indie rock to hip-hop, from metal to folk, from Latin to jazz, we try to cover everything that Indiana has to offer, including taking a step back into Indiana's rich musical history, which we'll do here in just a moment with music from Rapture and Software. Both of these bands had albums released on vinyl way after they were recorded, thanks in part due to the work of my colleague Kyle Long through his show Cultural Manifesto. These are both great albums and worth checking out. Up first, we'll hear Happiness Is by Rapture. That's a legendary Indiana band featuring Rodney Stepp of the Spinners. Rodney also has a small studio session he recorded at WFYI with one of his newer groups, and we'll follow that up with Plastic World by Software.

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5: 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Yeah.

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3: 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The music you're enjoying is the track The Blue of Winter by Indiana expat Amanda Gardier.

0: friend like you. It's Amy Grant here on World Cafe. Her new album is available now. It's called The Me That Remains. Amy, it was such a pleasure to meet and speak today. Congratulations. Yeah. And please come back and see us whenever you would like.
1: I would love that. This has been a blast. And I will be a faithful listener to World Cafe.
0: It's a real one. That's Amy Grant. I'm Kalea. We're back in a minute with more World Cafe.
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0: Welcome back. It's World Cafe. Man, that was so cool. What a joy. Amy Grant. And before our conversation got started, she was quizzing me about World Cafe artists that we had just had on the air, including Cassius Culpepper and Silvana Estrada. So credit to her music discovery skills. And, you know, if you want to check out those sessions and our session with Amy, worldcafe.org. Hat tip to our senior producer, Kimberly Janot, and our bookings producer, Chelsea Johnson, for their work on the session. Back into it now with Hozier.

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1: Travel with Rick Steves is produced at Rick Steves Europe in Edmonds, Washington, by Tim Tatton, Kasmara Hall, and Donna Bardsley. 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
7: Welcome to Kelly Corrigan Wonders. I'm Kelly Corrigan, and today I'm wondering what happens when you build a place where kids get to be in charge. My guest is Jonathan Bejour, Executive Director of Rediscover Center in Los Angeles, where children make furniture out of corks, build 25-foot roller coasters, and learn that failure is just the beginning of something interesting. Remember making a playhouse out of a refrigerator box or ornaments out of egg cartons? Rediscover is building places where that impulse gets to grow for 14,000 kids a year across 75 schools and community partners across LA. This is our sixth episode in our Wired to Create series, made possible by a grant from the Walton Family Foundation. We'll be right back with Kelly Corrigan Wonders.
8: Live from NPR News in Washington, I'm Windsor Johnston. Spain's health minister says passengers on the Dutch cruise ship at the center of a deadly hantavirus outbreak are disembarking at this hour. 17 Americans are among those being flown back to their countries on medical charter flights to be evaluated. The BBC's Guy Hedgeco is in the Canary Islands.
9: According to the Spanish government, everything is going to plan. We have government ministers here, the head of the World Health Organization, and 300 police officers all at the port overseeing this operation. But there was a bit of drama last night when the president of the Canary Islands, Fernando Clavijo, who had expressed concerns about the arrival of the boat recently, last night he said he was not going to allow it to arrive at all. He expressed concerns about the possibility that rats might come to land from the boat and therefore infect local people. However, the state authorities have overridden his concerns.
8: The BBC's Guy Hedgeco reporting the cruise ship is anchored in the Atlantic Ocean and did not dock. The CDC has activated a level 3 response. That's the lowest tier of emergency activation for the outbreak. The World Health Organization says the risk to the general public remains low. The new prime minister of Hungary has been sworn into office. Terry Schultz reports the change is being welcomed in Brussels after European Union relations had suffered under former Prime Minister Viktor Orban.
10: Peter Madura has been sworn in as the new Hungarian prime minister after his Tisza party saw a landslide victory last month in parliamentary elections. In a speech upon taking the oath, Madura said he would not rule over Hungary, but serve it. Madura formed his own party in 2020 after leaving Orban's ruling Fidesz party. Tisza won 141 of the 200 seats in the parliament last month. The flag of the European Union, shunned by his predecessor, is again hanging in the Hungarian parliament building. Brussels hopes to restore good relations after years of tension with Orban. European Council President Antonio Costa calls it a new chapter in Hungarian history and says the EU is ready to work with the new government. For NPR News, I'm Terry Schultz in Brussels.
8: Millions of students in universities in K-12 districts had

0: legit.
1: And it's got that personal story. Like it is theirs.
0: Yes.
1: It's hers. So let me paint you a picture of what it's like walking into a Rediscover Center. We now have a couple of them. So picture a storefront, brightly colored, but a little mysterious what's inside. There's some things hanging off the ceiling, some art-looking things, but also some engineering-looking machine bits. And as you come in, it's a big open space with work tables with seating at different levels for different sized humans, and walls filled with bins of colorful, sorted material. Some familiar stuff, corks and lids and egg cartons that kind of cue you to, oh, this is a place where we're going to make some crafts. But also there's a rack full of Mylar sheets with different holographic patterns printed into them in different colors that come from a local manufacturer. They have a couple hundred feet left. They give it to us. And a couple hundred feet can make a lot of art projects.
0: Yeah. And so, you guys do woodworking too, right?
1: Yeah. So that's one wall. You come in, you look to the right, and you'll see all of these recycled materials. You look to the left, and it's a wall full of tools and clamps and drills and saws. And we will teach you how to use that.
0: Yeah.
1: And we'll teach it when you're ready for it, when you're interested in it, when you want to learn that. And there's a huge range of the level of woodworking that you can do in a space like this, from I just want to put four pieces of wood together and call it a picture frame, to the kind of furniture that is going to last for generations.
0: Yeah, I like that kind of waiting for some indication of interest.
1: Yeah.
0: You know, like you'll just get so much further, and there's so much. I mean, I really feel this, that there's so much that's foisted on children for so long. Yeah. They have no control over their lives. For such a huge percentage of every day, they have really no choices.
1: Yeah.
0: So even if you're just the one place in the course of a week where they get to drive the action and they get to move at their own pace, which could be like really fast for once, you know, instead of having to like go slow, or it could be really slow for once instead of having to like race to keep up. Oh my God, like what a relief.
1: So I think coming out of a science museum and children's museum world helps to create that, because those are some of the places that I see where kids do get to go play. They get to explore the part that they're interested in. And not all science museums. I mean, some science museums are like, here, we're going to hit you over the head with facts about dinosaurs. But for the good ones, and I think for a lot of children's museums, it's the giant playground filled with many, many possibilities. So we try to take inspiration from that at Rediscover to create open studio time and classes that we might call it a class because that's what parents are going to sign up for an after-school program. But we're going to do 5 minutes of instruction on a new technique. And then here's four or five different directions that we suggest you might go using that technique. How to make a hinge out of a skewer and a couple straws and a couple pieces of cardboard. And one person wants to take that hinge and use that technique to make wheels and make a car. Someone else is going to make a puppet that opens and closes. Others, they're just going to play with those straws and skewers and turn it into something else. And it doesn't even turn into a hinge at all. But we can introduce something quickly that opens up a lot of space for different directions that kids want to go, and then give them the time, which is so rare that kids have enough time to dig into something.
0: So you were a kid who always needed to have something in your hands.
1: I didn't really know what that meant. As a kid, I would pick up a napkin at the restaurant and start rolling little balls and then make patterns out of little bits of napkin. And I think I was protected from knowing how weird that was. My parents appreciated that, or didn't say anything at least. And it wasn't until I was in my 20s and at a training on working with neurodivergent youth, and was given a pipe cleaner, because everyone at that session was, hey, here's a pipe cleaner. You can give these to your kids. And for those who are a little off the wall, this might help them calm down. Mm-hmm. And I just started playing with it. I think everyone else just had it in their laps. And I didn't put it down the entire time and realized, oh, maybe that's me.
0: And it just has huge benefits.
1: Oh, yeah.
0: I mean, it totally helps kids focus. It helps them remember things longer.
1: I mean, there's focus to it. And then sometimes really creative stuff comes out of it. I mean, those little balls of paper became a game that I could play with my brothers. The pipe cleaner ends up as a spiral, and the spiral becomes an object that I might want to use to make an artwork out of later, or a structure, a shape that I hadn't thought of before. And that's just what my hands are doing while my brain's doing something else.
0: I feel like we've come a long way since you were a kid. I feel like now a great teacher, or even just your average teacher, would notice instantly that a couple of these kids are going to need something to do with their hands so that they can really zero in.
1: Some teachers, yes. I mean, I work with a lot of schools and observe in a lot of classrooms. And yes, I think most teachers definitely know my kids need a range of supports. And one of those is for those tactile thinkers, someone who needs something in their hands just to be able to focus on a conversation. Not everyone needs that. And others need the social interaction. They need to learn by talking it through. And so I think those best teachers are aware that there's no one way to learn. There's no one way to be your most active, ready student. How do I become the person who's going to be able to absorb everything around me, to be super excited about what's around me?
0: So you have a Yale degree and a Master of Library Science, and you ran programs at the MIT Museum at the intersection of art and engineering and K-12 education. And then you moved to LA and you became a stay-at-home dad, and you walked into a Rediscover Center. So will you take us to that moment?
1: Sure. Though I should back up a little bit and connect back to that kid who wants to make art out of anything in front of him. I didn't know what I wanted to do when I grew up. I knew I wanted to be with kids, though. And that education, whether that was in museums or libraries or schools, that was something that I gravitated towards. I had one or two very influential fourth grade teacher, Mr. London, wanted to be a kindergarten teacher and created a space for us where we could play. And that seemed magical to me. Wasn't what I had the year before, wasn't what I had the year after. And I think that was a role model that I carried forward. And through Yale, I did things like Yale Children's Theater and sang in a cappella group that would go out to schools and perform for kids. And I loved that. I loved that more than the academics. So went into museum education. After that, worked in a couple different places before landing at MIT. And that combination of art and science spoke to me. It was the most popular thing at the museum. There were holography exhibits and photography. Flash photography was invented at MIT. And so we had exhibits on all of that kind of combination between art and engineering, art and science. And I was leading middle school programs at the time. Kids would come to campus that want to learn about this and that. And then some of them want to be engineers and a lot of them don't.
0: Did you feel like the kids who were coming to the MIT Museum were sufficiently wowed by what they were seeing? Like, did it deliver?
1: For those who knew what they were getting into, this was great. For those who didn't, they didn't care, but we had something that did wow them. Mm-hmm. A robot face moving around or a mechanical sculpture that was going to turn a block of concrete once every 4.5 billion years because the mechanism was built out to have exactly that kind of depth. Yeah, it got that sense of wonder, that sense of, oh, there's more possible in this world than I thought we could do. But then the two workshops that we would run, so we would bring kids through the exhibits, tell them about the history, show them these amazing things, and then give them a hands-on experience. Because if you just look at something, you're not going to remember it. And one of the two main workshops was robotics. Mindstorms, robots, Lego, again, based out of an MIT project from the 80s. And that workshop was like 80 minutes of instruction and 10 minutes of play because we had to teach them how to use the operating system and to get it to turn this way and to use this sensor. And it was fine. And that was very standard. And that's what I was trained in how to do. And they learned a little bit about robots. And then at the end of that, they got to play with their robots for 10 minutes before we had to rush them off to the next activity. The other one, and the one that I loved, that brought me eventually to the work I do now, was a solar energy workshop. And we could teach the solar energy piece in about 10 or 15 minutes. And then took that, gave them a motor, gave them a solar panel, and had them building solar-powered mechanical sculptures. And gave them a huge room full of supplies. And they could take that solar panel, which came out of an MIT spinoff company and was donated, that they could take home, but use that to make a sculpture that would go off every time the sun came out and would do something spinning, or a robot arm moving up and down, or a character that they had seen in a cartoon transformed into their own creation.
0: Do you know if there has been any research done on the ideal ratio of instruction to activity? Because for me, like, if you're the kid who needs something in your hands to stay engaged, I am the kid that needs to start sooner. So they're giving the long, like, bulleted list of like 17 bits of instruction before you're allowed to begin. And I'm beginning anyway. I'm like starting the test before they give them the instructions. I'm starting to like cut my paper before they tell me it's time to cut, or dipping my paintbrush in the paint. Do you know if there's like an ideal ratio? Because 15 minutes of instruction is like an eternity.
1: Right. Even that is too long. I want it to be a conversation. I don't know about research on something that would be universal for all kids. I think probably there's too much instruction usually, and not enough play, not enough exploration. And where I think I've seen it work best is small groups, one-on-one, or a teacher with a small group, and that's not always possible in a lot of settings.
0: Of course.
1: But where it is that you are listening to what that kid or those kids need next. Is it a time to play? Is it a new idea that they haven't thought of, a new technique that they haven't tried, that you need to teach, that you need to instruct?
0: That just makes me want to pause and say that to be a great teacher is one of the all-time most complex tasks imaginable. Because even if you had a class of 10 kids, which no one does, but even if you were just trying to bring 10 kids through an activity, that's 10 different types of learners, and they have 10 different tolerances for getting instruction versus trying their hand at something. One of them needs to have a pipe cleaner in his finger. One of them's mom yelled at him this morning and he's still thinking about it. One of them's hungry and so they can't really focus, and they're like got cortisol dripping through their bodies and they're just in this fight or flight state. And then you're just supposed to be able to stand up there and hold everyone, even just 10. Holding 10 people's attention for some length of time is like Herculean. It is so intellectually demanding.
1: Yes. And the kids will let you know when you've done it wrong. Try to
0: sneak the 10 adults. Real-time feedback is like not something most adults are used to.
1: Yeah. When it works, it's fantastic. Doesn't always work. That's fine. And the balance, I think, needs to be a conversation. And I think the best teachers get the whole room into that conversation so that each kid is helping the one next to them, is paying attention to what they need, and that there's a flow in that class. And that can be a larger class at that point. You could have 20, 25 kids. And I've seen it in the best schools that we work with, where there is time for that teacher to have those one-on-one or one-on-three conversations, because the room as a whole is working towards its own goals.
0: And there's like true collaboration, which is...
1: And there's a collaboration. You
0: know, like one of the great arts of humankind. Like the fact that we can ever get anything done together. And if there's anything that we could plug into the educational system along the way to develop, of all things that must be developed, the ability to collaborate would probably get us the furthest as a society. And also maybe, you know, is the most deeply gratifying. I mean, it's very cool to be on a high-functioning team, and it's very rare.
1: And that can be a big team or it can be a small team. To continue on my journey, after 5 years or so of doing that at MIT, I followed my spouse to Los Angeles, and we had a one-year-old. Mm-hmm. And Rebecca was working full-time and more than full-time, and Mimi and I were exploring LA together. For the first time, I was full-time stay at home, just a little bit of consulting to keep my professional brain alive for the next couple of years. And we worked together. Like Mimi and I made this team. I could listen to her. I had enough time to pay attention to what she needed. And whether that was at the beach or at the art museum or just with a box of Duplo at home, there was that conversation of when should I give space and when do I need space for myself? And when can I instruct on something? Even if it's something like how to fold a piece of paper in half, it's a skill that a two-year-old doesn't have, but maybe can learn. Mm-hmm. And so it happens in the home too, right? That a teacher and a parent, overlapping skills.
0: Yes. And a manager. So, I mean, there's a lot
1: and a manager,
0: of,
1: absolutely, yes.
0: There's a
1: yes,
0: strong all, through line.
1: Totally. Which I didn't get to be manager until a couple of years later as Rediscover grew, but then did get to, or have been able to try to apply that same, let's create an environment where you can explore what you need to explore. And there's resources to teach you the things that you don't know, whether that's you teach yourself with some static resource, and static, I think, includes things like a YouTube video as well as a book, and dynamic resources of people who are working with you to figure out what do you need to know how to do that you can't do currently that'll get you towards those goals.
0: And also, I mean, the ultimate resources that I feel like drew me to you and your work is recycling and cardboard.
1: Yes.
0: I'm just such a believer in like make do, that spirit that every culture has their own name for it, but every culture seems to recognize that there is a way in which the kind of make do spirit can absolutely set loose like a level of creativity that you couldn't get any other way. Coming up next, Jonathan makes the case for letting children have a successful failure experience and why parents need it too. We'll be right back with Kelly Corrigan Wonders.
2: 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Good morning, I'm Russ Maloney. 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
0: 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Welcome back to Kelly Corrigan Wonders. I'm Kelly Corrigan, and I'm continuing my conversation with Jonathan Bajor, who runs the Rediscover Center in LA.
1: Rediscover, it was this kind of amazing organization that I found shortly after getting to Los Angeles. It had been around for about 10 years, and it was all about finding the creative potential of materials that someone had thrown away. How do you take something that was trash, a piece of cardboard, a fragment of carpet, some industrial offcut, and start to look at it with new eyes? And there's two huge benefits to that. They had really developed, inspired by Reggio Emilia, inspired by a whole environmental movement in LA. One of, this is good for the materials. This gives new life to something that was trash, which means that we are respecting those materials. We're connecting back to the tree that paper, that cardboard came from. And it's also good for the creator, for the person playing with those materials. Because when you're given something that isn't being used the way it quote unquote was meant to be used, it means that you need to be the creator of its new meaning yourself. Mm. And that playing with a couple of Lego blocks, someone else made the meaning for that. someone made, here's how to use this, and here's the right way to use it. And there's plenty of good play to be had with a bunch of Lego blocks, but it's not exactly your play. You're following someone else's ideas. With these creative reuse materials, I was seeing at MIT, we actually had something similar to this. We started to have this collection of material that had been thrown away by other labs that we could use for the creative expression in those mechanical sculptures.
0: Like what?
1: Oh, so pipettes and...
0: Oh my God, pipettes. I loved pipettes. And I loved those tubing. Little beakers. How inspiring is a beaker?
1: Yeah. But it was stuff where we were getting them surplus. They weren't good for whatever lab. We made sure everything was clean and safe. Little fragments of mylar, offcuts, all sorts of these odd materials that were coming off of labs and out of trash bins that we could supply along with pipe cleaners and pom-poms and hot glue to the young sculptors, mechanical sculptors. Rediscover was all of that. And so as I got involved, there were these very familiar, they're doing what I've already been trying to do and going farther with it.
0: So is it a little bit of like walking through the door and feeling like, oh, I'm home. This is it. This is exactly where I want to be.
1: Yeah. So I came to Rediscover as a volunteer and quickly got more and more involved on the board and then on the staff and founded the camp along with a couple others that was a huge expansion of that impact and was a summer camp that allowed us to reach more kids in more places and to help them to think bigger than any of the other previous Rediscover programs.
0: Has your pedagogy changed a lot over the years? Like you've been working with children for decades now. I wonder what you used to do kind of wrong or that something new that you figured out. Or maybe I'm also curious if the kids themselves have changed, like as technology and like their digital lives have exploded. Yeah. Like does that change the way they show up or the kinds of things they're interested in or their attention span?
1: I think I've gone deeper into the Reggio philosophy, which I didn't know what Reggio Emilia was when I started.
0: I do not know what Reggio Emilia is.
1: Reggio Emilia is an educational philosophy most often found in preschools based on the Reggio Emilia area of Italy, where a group of educators post-World War II started creating spaces and educational programs that focused on the needs of the child, that listened to what children wanted, that defined the role of educator as a guide rather than someone who's going to provide information. And so in a Reggio model, there's close observation, there's an environment in which children can play, and that's a rich environment with mud and pots and pans and music and dance and far more freedom than the schools that I mostly went to myself. And I didn't know the names for that early in my life as an educator. And as I've learned, some of those, I think early instincts were right of provide some instruction and a lot of space to play. Mm-hmm. And that as I have grown into that role, as Rediscover has grown in its capacities, there's a struggle to maintain that, where we have educators who come to us and we call our folks facilitators. We don't call them teachers. Mm-hmm. The official job title is facilitator. And we have some staff who struggle with that. They have excellent credentials, come out of art schools and education schools, and we need to slow that down a little bit to create the space for the kids to play in what otherwise might be a class or might be a workshop.
0: Right. I would think that it's very rare for adults to be comfortable not controlling a room full of children. Yes. Like, that's just not our nature. I mean,
1: yes.
0: The room is asking for leadership. You know, it feels hectic. And I notice it even just with grandparents and watching other adults around other children is, you know, there's just very few adults who are really comfortable letting a kid lead the conversation or even like make the salad or set the table. Mm-hmm. Like there's so much mm-hmm. oversight. There's so much commentary. And I'm guilty of it myself.
1: You know, me too.
0: Like just let them cut their own hair. If that's what today's about for them, who cares? Let them figure out how to throw a ball. Like you don't have to teach everything. And in fact, it's not that joyful to be constantly coached.
1: Or to constantly coach.
0: Or to constantly coach. Right, right. So there's a real loss of joy on both sides of that equation. Whereas like to watch a kid discover something is like a big joy burst. Like that's such a cool thing to have a kid we weren't even aware was in the other room working on like a project with rubber bands. And then they come in and they've created this whole little rubber band world and they have like a little flying machine that they made and they could shoot it across the room. And it's like, that's delight. That is delight. And it would be half as delightful if you had kind of walked them through how to do it.
1: And I mean, adults have enormous difficulty learning how to play or learning again how to play.
0: You don't.
1: We don't. I mean, we have very narrow places where we can play in sports or music, maybe. But that kind of playful exploration that a three-year-old is so good at is a challenge for most grown-ups to re-engage in. Now, if you take a look at some studies about innovation and in creativity, there's a high correlation with playful adults. In tech, in science, you'll find many, many of those kind of most creative, most innovative people do retain that capacity to play.
0: And maybe they have a practice, like they have a play practice.
1: And they might have a practice of it.
0: Which that keeps coming up in this Wired to Create series that people have.
1: Yeah.
0: It's not a side hustle. It's not ever to be monetized. Yeah. It's just I think most people think of it as a break, as a respite. And yet, it is a place to be a beginner, to discover some new talent or interest.
1: That beginner mind is great to hold on to. It takes a lot of humility. Mm-hmm. So I make pizza for my kids every Friday night. Mm-hmm. I've had sourdough going since the pandemic.
0: Well done.
1: And thank you. Though I went back and looked at old photos and I had been baking before that, but it really accelerated around 2020. And it feels playful to me. I mean, but it's tactile, which I need it to be. But also it's iterative. And because I learn a little bit about the dough every week.
0: Yes.
1: It's a little bit different every time. And you'd think I'd be expert at it by now, but I feel like I'm still a beginner at baking.
0: I think that's so cool because that's your little access to awe. Like it's like this thing is bigger and more complicated than I am. And and like I'm still in, I just listened to Jannik Sinner, the tennis player, who had the most beautiful interview. And the interviewer was trying to get him to say, basically, aren't you glad that you won this tournament? Because you didn't win it last year and you must feel like this great sense of you've avenged your loss. And he said, really, I am just trying to get good at the game of tennis. I am just trying to study the game of tennis. And I was like, that is quite a position to take as the world number one tennis player.
1: Mm-hmm.
0: That you're just trying to learn this game of tennis. And it's come to be like a little phrase that I say to myself, which is that the game of tennis is a metaphor for all the things that I am trying to learn. And it's just like, I'm just trying to learn the game of tennis. Just want to know a little more than I knew yesterday about my starter dough or a combination of ingredients on a pizza or the temperature that I could cook it at or maybe a stone.
1: And to not think I'm done. Not to get that sense of pride. Like, I have finished. I'm done with this. I can move on to the next thing. But to find the comfort, find a comfortable place, find the joy in the learning.
0: Yes.
1: And
0: don't be done. Don't be done.
1: I think for a lot of people, it needs to be a private thing. That it's hard to not be expert when you were in front of others, and yes. particularly for parents, particularly for teachers, yes. to not be the expert, to express your enthusiastic beginner mind, even though you've been doing it for 20 years, in front of a kid is really hard and really important.
0: Right. Right. Because really what you're modeling, like if a kid were making and you were, so there's all these options in terms of like how you could relate to that. One of them is you could be instructing. Another is that you could be amusing yourself doing the dishes instead of leaving them alone. But a third, and probably the best, I think, is for you to sit down and take your own marker and your own piece of paper and start your own doodle. Because nothing models the thrill, the creative thrill that is available all the time to us, than actually doing it. You don't have to give lip service to it. Just try something.
1: So a few years ago, we were part of a National Science Foundation study on how failure is a useful tool in maker education. So they were looking at museums and independent maker spaces like Rediscover, places where families were coming in and had some kind of project that they were told to make, or something like us, an open-ended, here's something that you've got an idea, let's figure out with you how to make it into an object. And that process is full of failure, right? You try to make something and it goes wrong. You try to get this thing to turn and it's stuck. Why is it stuck? You try to cut a straight line and you don't have the skills yet to cut a straight line. And so we were looking at, with these researchers, at how, what happens to people when they get stuck? Do they back away from it? Do they overcome that? Do they get to somewhere new? Because there's great learning that happens when you get to that edge. That's when you create something new in your mind, a new skill, a new idea.
0: A new neural pathway.
1: A new neural pathway. And so we started, the first year of the study was looking at kids in our summer camp program. So they're doing woodworking. They're frustrated all the time. Stuff's not working. And we're watching. So our facilitators have all these techniques to help. Some are social, some are suggestions, some are ignore the kid and just keep a close eye, but give them enough space to figure it out for themselves, even if they look like they're about to burst. No, to get them before they burst, because you don't want the kid with a saw in their hands to be so frustrated they'd throw something on the ground. And we found, our staff had a ton of great techniques. And so we published that. There's a website called Failure in Making. It's got our strategies and lots of others. In the second year, they had a little extra funding and said, what do you want to work on? And we wanted to look at the parents in our family programs, because parents weren't being part of this program. They were either on their phones or they were getting in the way of their kids having a successful failure experience. Mm-hmm. Because they would see their kid getting frustrated and they would jump in too soon.
0: Can we just underline the phrase successful failure experience and SFE? What? I think we just need to normalize that.
1: Sure.
0: Because you never see success and failure next to each other like that.
1: Right next to each other, yes. Mm-hmm. And we found when we talked to our staff, and the Rediscover facilitators are just amazing, creative people, where we went was we want to invite those parents to be makers themselves. Our first idea was, how do we get those, just get the parents away from their kids so their kids can have this positive experience? Mm-hmm. So do we put them in another room? Do we give them something to read? Do we
0: put give tape them over their mouths? Zip tie their hands.
1: and then we got a little more creative and realized, well, parents are people too. And
0: thank you.
1: They and every person should be a creative maker using sustainable materials. So what can we do to help these parents who came in thinking that they were signing their kids up for something and get them to make things as well? And some of that was environmental cues. We changed the music from kids' music to music from the 90s. Some of that was signage that was at adult height around the room. That was an invitation. Here are some instructions on how to make stuff. And a lot of that was listening to what those adults wanted. And some wanted clear instruction. Here's a project that I can do. Can you give me a way to do it? And that's not our first instinct. We want to create the environment where you'll come up with, you'll take your own idea and we'll help you turn that into something. But if that's what they needed, that's what they needed in that moment. And so we created an instruction booklet of here's some suggested projects for adults to make while your kids are here next to you making something else.
0: So they needed a little more handholding.
1: They needed a little more handholding than the 8-year-olds. And we saw great results. We saw many more parents engaging in the activity. And we saw what we were aiming for, which was fewer parents getting in the way of their kids.
4: Coming up next, Jonathan talks about what attendance data from a school in Watts revealed about what kids are actually hungry for. We'll be right back with Kelly Corrigan Wonders.
2: 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Good morning, I'm Russ Maloney. Very interesting concept here, a new historical novel exploring the relationships between famous conjoined twins who married two sisters and raised a large family together. But in death, one sister decided to be buried separately. Christina Baker Klein will discuss her novel, The Foursome. That story, plus all the news of the day, weekend edition, on the way at the top of the hour at 8 o'clock after the conclusion of Kelly Corrigan Wonders, WFYI Public Radio.
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0: Welcome back to Kelly Corrigan Wonders. I'm Kelly Corrigan, and I'm continuing my conversation with educator and maker Jonathan Bijor. We do intervene, don't we? We just want to help you make it a little better.
1: We do. We don't want to see them fail.
0: Or even maybe we don't want to see them do it differently than we would.
1: Yeah.
0: You know what I mean? Like, yeah. There's a little bit of reflection, I think, on the part of the adults in the world to say, like, Are you telling them what to do and how to do it? Like, could you bear to just tell them what to do and let them get there however they want to get there?
1: So, turning off your kids. And you can destroy a whole lot of native interest in something doing this. Like, they wanted to learn to cook. They love that idea of cooking. And you tell them, oh, here's how to do it. And it wasn't what they were thinking. And now they've done it wrong. And when you've done something wrong, you don't want to come back to it.
0: Right. There's so much right and wrong in life, especially
1: you don't need it.
0: Your kid.
1: I mean, you need it for safety.
0: Sure.
1: And we make that rule. We're a space where it is safety first. But even in safety, we work from a 3-level system. The first level is just, here's where to put your hand to keep your fingers safe with this tool. We're not going to explain why, but you just need to do it this way. And trust us, we know how to do it because we have all our fingers still. The second is explaining like why this tool was designed this way. There's a handle here to put your hand on. This handle is for this purpose, and it's going to serve to make it function and keep you safe at the same time. And then the third is, here's how to approach any tool that you don't know. They might be sharp. Identify the sharp spots. It might be moving. Identify the parts that are going to move. And to be able to use your creative, abstract brain to approach a new situation and keep yourself safe.
0: Mm-hmm.
1: Maybe you don't know, you can't recognize it. And then that's a good time. A technique that you might use is ask someone for help. Read the manual.
0: Can you imagine? I can't even stop thinking about how applicable this is to the unknown future in front of us all. This skill set of being able to fail, being able to evaluate and understand and deconstruct something in front of you that you don't recognize, to be able to make things from the parts that are available in a resource-constricted world, it's such a layup that this is the skill set that will work in 2030, 2040, 2050, absolutely, when the world belongs to the kids that you're taking care of in Rediscover Center?
1: So at Rediscover, we work primarily with kids 5 to 15. Mm-hmm. There's some stuff we do with early childhood. There's some stuff we do in high school, but there's this sweet spot for kids who are coming out of, I am just ready to play with blocks and turn this into that, and everything is free, that you see in good preschools, that a 3, 4, 5-year-old is ready to engage with. That starts to fade through elementary school as they become more socially aware, as they become more careful. And our job is to sustain that early childhood exploration and naivete to the point where the things that you're playing with create something substantial, creates a piece of furniture, invents a useful technique.
0: Talk about some of the crazy things you've made. Like, didn't you make a 25-foot roller coaster?
1: Well, I didn't make it. Kids made
0: it. That's right. Sorry, forgive me.
1: Yeah. So there's a project I loved, I think 8-year-old boy made, that was a cat fort. He loved his cat and wanted to make a fort for it. And so made this 4-foot-tall box that was a sculpture of a cat. Mm-hmm. And his kitty could poke his head out through the eyes, which were a tunnel that went into it. And then there are different levels inside. And that's in their living room. That becomes a functional object in that family's house. I mean, if you give kids paper and scissors, they'll make something that's as big as you can make out of an 8.5 by 11 sheet of paper. If you give them 8-foot pieces of lumber, they start building castles and tree houses and roller coasters. And our job, again, from Rediscover, is to facilitate that, is to keep it safe, but to prompt them, like, you can build it bigger. We've got all this stuff here. Mm-hmm. And so you'll see a couple 10-year-olds figuring out, how do I build this tower 6 feet tall? What wood are we going to need for it? And then how do we build a platform on top of that? And how do we build a ladder up to the side of it? Mm-hmm. And then, because they're kids, it's like, oh, how do we turn that into a model of Pikachu so that we're going to stand on Pikachu's head?
0: That's so cool. Claire, my daughter, did this thing where they were working on oil pastels in school, and you were supposed to create your own monster. And so she created this monster, and we loved the oil pastel, and we hung it up. And then, I'm going to say 5 years later, I peeked in my head in her room, and she was sewing. And I was like, what are you making? And she's like, I'm making my monster. I'm making the 3D version of my monster. And I was like, where'd you get that? And she was like, I don't know. I found it in the closet. There were like all this old thread, all these old little scraps of material and fabric. There were buttons for eyes. There was a knitting needles and yarn. So I knit the arms. I mean, I was like, oh.
1: Yay.
0: Success. Yay. And she took it with her to college, and it sat on her college bed, the stuffed monster.
1: Yay. I mean, not every closet has knitting needles in it, but every house has a recycling bin full of cardboard. And the amount of tools and training that you need, if you're given the freedom and support to create those weird, crazy 3D objects, you don't need much stuff. You can
0: and
1: find the stuff.
0: It's actually really an ancient way of working.
1: Oh, yeah, and it connects.
0: I mean, like, you know, Rauschenberg and Picasso and like around the world, many great artists just work with found objects.
1: Yeah, and there's found objects. And then in any craft tradition, using the resources around you, turning that into something new is universal. Weaving baskets or carving wooden utensils, the kinds of things that keep your hands busy, result in beautiful, functional objects.
0: And it does wonders for kids' attention span, which I think people are really worried about that, and I think they're right to be. Yeah. And holding a kid's attention for half
1: an teaching
0: hour.
1: Them that they have that. I mean, giving them the confidence. Oh yeah, I can. Of course, I can stay with this activity for 45 minutes. I just did it yesterday when I was making my model of a house. We work with about 70 schools across Los Angeles County at Rediscover. Everything from private schools that have every resource you can imagine to schools in Watts and Compton that have faced generations of struggle. There's a school that we've worked with for a few years called the Joyner Elementary in Watts. And we were with them through the pandemic, shipping kits of tools home to kids so that they could be making projects with materials in their recycling bin and working with them online and working in person. And we got, it's a well-studied school. It's a school that resources have been poured into to try to help this community. And one year we were working there, there's a study of just attendance patterns. And on the days that they had a maker hands-on activity, attendance was higher. Truancy was lower. The number of kids who wandered out of a classroom, which is a problem in the school, where they just walk out from a third grade classroom and need to be found on campus and brought back, went down. The kids were sticking with their projects for our entire hour-long class. The school administration didn't think an hour was going to work. It was too long for these kids. But we said, well, let's try it. And they would stay with their projects and want more at the end of that. We were able to give that environment where many students, and not everybody, but many, many students got into that flow state of, I want to make this. I can picture it in my mind. I'm seeing it come together in my hands. I want to do more of that.
0: And the flow state, I mean, just if you were just thinking about mental health alone.
1: Yes.
0: And you could find a way to get kids and adults for that matter into the flow state more, you would see mental suffering go down for sure.
1: You had asked earlier about what has changed in the students that mm-hmm. in the youth I've worked with. And we see a lot of kids with phones these days, whether in the classroom or in our camps and classes at the centers. And we are a no screen environment, which in the world of maker education, which includes robotics and coding, is a bit of an outlier. But something that I and the board and the staff are pretty insistent on. And in the last couple of years, there's been more of a struggle with that on the first day of a program. And then it fades. They see, oh, I don't need that. And I don't think they would use this language, but I don't need that crutch. I don't need to have my phone in my hand for the second that I get bored to look at something and keep my attention that way, because there's so much in this stimulating environment. And my goal is, can that spill over so that the stimulating environment that is any environment, nature, city, classroom, home, there's so much there if you just start looking for it. Can we help kids who think that they need to get on a phone to be stimulated can get everything that they need from the real world in front of them?
0: What a great goal. What a great place to end. Thank you so much. Thanks for talking to me. Thanks for your work. Your total inspiration and Rediscover is amazing. So thanks.
1: Yeah, pleasure to talk about it. Yeah, I love creating that environment and helping kids and adults to explore and go wherever they want to go.
0: Here are my takeaways from my conversation with Jonathan Bijour. Number one, the best teachers aren't the ones who hold the room, they're the ones who read the room. Number two, change the job title and you change the philosophy. Facilitator, not teacher. Number three, timing is everything. Teach when the student is ready. Number four, you cannot teach a kid to play if you've forgotten how to play yourself. Model the thrill of making. Number five, there is a high correlation between playfulness and innovation. Number six, embrace beginner mindset. Number seven, less rescuing, more successful failure experiences. Number eight, maker time increases attendance. Number nine, the real world is endlessly stimulating. If you would like those takeaways in writing, please join us on Substack. Just Google Kelly Corrigan Wonders and Substack and we'll pop right up. 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
1: You're listening to Weekend Edition on WFYI Public Radio. Good morning. I'm Russ Maloney. Coming up at 10 o'clock, the New Yorker Radio Hour reporter Peter Slevin will share his excerpts from recent interview with Barack Obama and also discusses whether Obama is doing enough for the Democratic Party and the nation. 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
3: I'm Windsor Johnston with these headlines. Passengers on the Dutch cruise ship at the center of a deadly hantavirus outbreak are disembarking near the Canary Islands at this hour. 17 Americans are among those being flown back to their countries on medical charter flights to be evaluated. The U.S. will host another round of talks between Israel and Lebanon in Washington this week as officials try to prevent broader fighting along the border. Military representatives from both countries are expected to participate directly in negotiations. The U.S. Postal Service says its financial problems are getting worse. The agency reported a $2 billion loss in the latest quarter and warns it could run out of money within months. I'm Windsor Johnston, NPR News in Washington.

0: 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You're listening to Code Switch, the show about race and identity from NPR. I'm B.A. Parker.
1: And I'm Gene Demby. So, Parker, what are you doing for your mom for Mother's Day?
0: You know, like, typical mom coming to New York stuff.
1: Okay.
0: Like, bougie brunch and a Broadway show.
1: Oh, bougie brunch.
0: Yes. Like, what are your Mother's Day plans?
1: My mom's birthday is actually right around Mother's Day every year. So, you know, it's hard to forget. I got to double up. You know, I got to get a birthday gift and a Mother's Day gift. And my lady has been giving me some not-so-subtle hints about what she wants for Mother's Day. She's getting links, text links, you know what I'm saying?
0: Exactly.
1: So, I already know what it is in advance this year.
0: Since this episode is coming out around Mother's Day, we figured we should dig in the crates and revisit one of our favorite episodes, Tips from the Toughest Job in the World, that job being parenting.
1: Mm-hmm. When that episode dropped, Karen Grigsby Bates.
0: Hey, Karen, we miss you.
1: Yes, Karen Grigsby Bates. And our then editor, Steve Drummond.
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1: I'm Janine Herbst with these headlines. Nobel Peace Prize winner Narges Mohammadi has been transferred to a hospital in Tehran after collapsing in prison. Her foundation says she's been granted bail. The 53-year-old rights activist was awarded the Nobel in 2023 while in prison and has been jailed repeatedly throughout her career. As data centers expand around the U.S., Florida Governor Ron DeSantis signed a bill requiring them to pay their own electric bills instead of asking the public to do so. And along with buying flowers and candies and other gifts this Mother's Day, it's also one of the busiest days of the year for eating out. The National Retail Federation expects Mother's Day spending to hit a record $38 billion. I'm Janine Herbst, NPR News.

0: That's all for now. I'm Emily Fang. Thank you for joining us for this Sunday's All Things Considered from NPR News.
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7: Hi there and good evening. I'm Stephen Stolen, and here we go. This week's Stolen Moments. Cool, cool, cool stuff coming your way. Ziggy Marley. A chanteuse or song singer named Gabriela Cavassa Townsend. Here's a name, His Golden Messenger, all that and more tonight. Stolen Moments here on WFYI Public Radio.

0: It's hard not to like Brandi Carlile. Hard not to like her. From an album called By the Way, I Forgive You. The title is The Mother. Just giving everyone a moment to think that's actually a great song about and the challenges sometimes of being a mother. Brandi Carlile, The Mother, and I'm Stephen Stone. I'm not a mother, although sometimes I do go angry mom at my kid's school. Your host tonight, Stolen Moments, happy to have you along. And if you're tracking the reference to mother, good for you. We try not to timestamp the shows in case they are played at the Smithsonian later when Matthew and I have an exhibit there. But we're not exhibiting ourselves, just our stuff. Matthew Sosti is with us tonight. Good evening, sir.
1: Good evening, Stephen. Good evening, everybody. Happy Mother's Day to all the mothers, and that's with an O and a U.
0: That's true. And if you catch Matthew's All Night Blues program here on Saturday night, all night long. All night. Well, he doesn't play that.
1: No.
0: He's inclusive.
1: Yes. And all the big mamas.
0: No matter how you spell it.
1: That's right.
0: How about mommies?
1: So long as you're not their husband, don't be that spouse. Don't be that spouse.
0: Okay, we're moving on. So anyway, Brandi Carlile with a little tip of the Stolen Moments ball cap to The Mother. So here's Ziggy Marley. This is a 2026 album. This is the next tune is called Racism is a Killer. That's Killer, K-I-L-L-A.
1: Yes, that's how it's spelled
0: Killer.
1: In the song. We're not trying to be quasi-hip.
0: We're not doing
1: that's impossible here.
0: I got some hips.
1: Two
0: I've
1: of
0: asked
1: them.
0: A lot of these hips.
1: Have they been replaced?
0: No, I've still got the original model.
1: Lucky you.
0: They're not under warranty.
1: No.
0: So this is a cool album called Bright Side. It is a rather sunny side of Ziggy Marley. Not that Ziggy Marley is not a joyful character. Ziggy Marley, indeed, a joyful character. Matthew, did you know that Ziggy Marley's given name was David?
1: Yes.
0: And that he has a brother? How do you spell that?
1: B-R-O-T-H-E-R.
0: Yeah, right. Who helped in the production of this album. But do you know why Ziggy Marley became Ziggy Marley?
1: Share with us.
0: The folklore of Bob Marley, the even more famous Marley, that Bob Marley or Bob Marley's wife named Ziggy, or called him Ziggy, is not true. That young David became interested in a David Bowie album.
1: Ah.
0: Guess you know where I'm going?
1: Yeah, Ziggy Stardust.
0: The Rise and Fall of Ziggy Stardust.
1: Great album.
0: And then some more. And so Ziggy wanted to be called Ziggy.
1: There we go.
0: And you know what? He's Ziggy.
1: Yep.
0: This is a cool tune. This is called Racism is a Killer. And then we're going to follow it with an utterly surprising, I think surprising because it is not the traditional reggae-only kind of landing spot for Ziggy Marley. A lot of piano work in this one. This is from Brightside, the title track from Brightside. Before that, Racism is a Killer. Here's Ziggy Marley.
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0: That's Ziggy Marley from his album Bright Side. That was the title track. Before that, we heard Racism is a Killer. And it's pretty cool. We're going to hear a little bit more from that album later in the program. We're just getting started tonight. Stephen Stolen, your host tonight. Stolen Moments. Of course, can't do the show without Matthew Soucy.
1: Thank you.
0: Matthew Soucy, driving the bus.
1: Trying.
0: Steering the car. Trying to keep me out of the ditch.
1: Yes.
0: And always, warming up in the bullpen. John Hiller, ready to go.
1: Thank you.
0: That Matthew Soucy, he's an innings eater. Don't you think?
1: Moving on. Speaking of eating innings, this tune.
0: Oh, man. Wow. Okay, so I'm pretty sure, and you are definitely the company historian here. I don't think I've ever played a Barry Manilow tune.
1: You have not.

0: not. But you're, and in a way, you're not tonight.
1: Well, this is very unusual. You know how I feel about covers.
0: Interpretations.
1: If you don't really have something to say, it's really just better left unsaid. And there's a whole bunch of other walks of life that could embrace
0: Correct.
1: That idea. But when people do covers and they're just like the one we've known,
0: Bar
1: the famous
0: band.
1: One,
0: yeah.
1: Then it becomes kind of karaoke.
0: Human jukebox.
1: It's fine. It's fine, but that's not
0: that's not
1: why we're here.
0: Right.
1: Or at least not while I'm here. Maybe you. I don't know. I don't speak for my colleague.
0: Thank you.
1: Did you hear I called you a colleague?
0: Yep.
1: Yeah. You know, I can't smile without you.
0: Will you just introduce the piece?
1: That's another Barry Manilow tune. This is Gabrielle Cavazza. Sounds very Italian because she is of Italian descent, but she's a California girl. She's in her early 30s, and I love this album. I didn't know I loved this album, but I stumbled into it called Diavola, which is also a nice pizza place here in Indianapolis, by the way. As a pitch, I think we'll get something from them.
0: Anyway.
1: The tune is called Could It Be Magic? And yes, it's Barry Manilow. And she's joined with some really great piano work by a guy named Paul Cornish. And then later in the track, and it does go on a bit, but it's worth it. Joshua Redman, pretty good player.
0: Yeah.
1: Here is Gabrielle Cavazza, yes, with the Barry Manilow tune debut on Stolen Moments, Could It Be Magic?

0: I know, I know, I know. It was almost 7 minutes long, which is the precipice, because MacArthur Park set the precipice a long time ago.
1: Not doing that tonight.
0: No, we're not doing that, but we just did that. It's Gabriel Cavazza. She's joined notably there at the end with a pretty cool saxophone lick by Joshua Redman. Before that, Paul Cornish on the piano. She owes much of her career to Joshua Redman, who I guess found her. I think the producer of this album, who, by the way, refers to her voice as something just like so, so sweet. It's like whispering secrets in your ear.
1: Okay.
0: I just gave Matthew Sosie a stolen moments look.
1: Yeah, you did.
0: She does that. It's a very interesting voice. It's got this kind of sexy quality to it. It's got this kind of folksy quality to it. And she's a pretty good jazzy singer too. And she sings beautifully in tune. I use my Stolen Moments radio gesture there, which is like beautifully in tune.
1: Because wrong finger, sir.
0: Lots of singers. Got finger and singers.
1: Mm-hmm.
0: I conflated them.
1: Yep.
0: That's a public radio term. She sings beautifully in tune, and not everybody does, but she does. So if Barry Manilow was not enough for you, we can invoke your favorite B.J. Thomas tune from the 60s and a Burt Bacharach.
1: So if you're going to play this, this means that this show has to come to a grinding halt, and I need to ride a bicycle with Catherine Ross.
0: Okay.
1: If you know, you know.
0: If you know, you know. And you, if you don't, it's still pretty good. This is a very measured version of Raindrops Keep Falling. So if you thought the other one was measured, this is measured too. First Barry Manilow and then Burt Bacharach. But really for my purposes, for the social folklore, B.J. Thomas.
1: Lawrence Welk.
0: No, not so much. It is Mother's Day, however. Raindrops Keep Falling on My Head. Here's Gabriel Cavazza.

0: Yep. More 60s there. We had 70s before and then 60s with Raindrops Keep Falling on My Head. It's a famous movie tune. Did it win the Academy Award for Best Song?
1: I'll check.
0: I bet it did. It was a good one. Burt Bacharach is the tune. One more tune from this album called Diavolo with Gabriel Cavazza. Okay, this really, this is a completely different loop. This is the famous Brodsky and Kahn combination. Nicholas Brodsky and Sammy Kahn wrote a whole bunch of songs in the 50s that were kind of like standards for the great tenor Mario Lanza, who had this great singing voice but could only really sing about two opera roles. I'm just pausing because he was the kind of guy that could really only sing about two opera roles.
1: Cool. Well, sorry, he had a beautiful voice. Sorry to interrupt. Yes, you're correct. Raindrops did win Best Song.
0: It did. I was in seventh grade.
1: Great.
0: Yeah. Not to timestamp me either. So this is Be My Love, Nicholas Brodsky, and Sammy Kahn. And this is about as halting version of Be My Love as you can. But if you love the tune, be patient. In its old-fashioned, I be my love. That one, no, it's not that. She has a much more intimate touch with it. Here's Be My Love, Gabriel Cavazza.

Gabriel Cavazza with Yep, Be My Love, tune from the 50s. Cool stuff tonight here on Stolen Moments, and you're listening to it here on WFYI Public Radio, and I'm Stephen Stolen.

0: Towns Van Zandt. He is earthy cowboy song good. A tune called Snake Mountain Blues. It's a cowboy song for sure. Snake Mountain, I believe, is in Vermont. I don't know how the cowboys are doing up there in Vermont, but I believe Snake Mountain might be in Vermont.
1: Okay.
0: I don't know. That's what we're going with today. By the way, from the album, get ready, Our Mother, the Mountain.
1: I see what you did there.
0: See what I did there?
1: Yeah.
0: I'm going to do it again. Because, so Towns Van Zandt, just awesome. The songs live on, actually, more than he does as a singer, but everybody did Towns Van Zandt songs. He was a tragic person. He was a couch surfing, addicted, troubled guy who sang in beer joints. But gosh, what a talent. So now, here we go. The album, the tune is called Seneca. Don't ask me why. Don't ask me why. Parenthetically, time is a mother, baby. That's mother, M-O-T-H-E-R, baby. The album's called I'm People, and the artist is His Golden Messenger. Cool fiddle bit in here, too. A little bit more from His Golden Messenger. After you hear Seneca, time is a mother, baby.

0: Seneca. Sounds deep. Time is a mother baby. It is his golden messenger. That is a pseudonym, a stage name for a guy who is also known as M.C. Taylor. His friends call him Mike. Storyteller, you get it a little bit in that tune. He's another one of these guys, Matthew, that has like a whole bunch of kind of idioms with which he is connected. Swamp pop.
1: Okay.
0: I don't know the swamp pop.
1: Yeah, you do.
0: I don't know it as swamp pop.
1: Okay.
0: Sounds a little marshy. That would be mushy. Alt country, of course. And are you familiar with dub?
1: Yes.
0: Tell me about dub.
1: No, there's no time.
0: Okay. Next week, dub on Stolen Moments. I'm People. This was co-produced by Josh Kaufman of Indianapolis fame. Won one of those shows that you don't know about, but he won one of those shows. And I guess maybe singing less and producing albums more. I don't know. But Mike, his friends call him Mike, his golden messenger, storyteller, North Carolina guy. And interesting stuff. The piece you just heard, the fiddle player, is a really nice bit with Sarah Watkins. The steel work in that was pretty cool, too, with Rich Hinman. Also on this album, not on this track, of course, because I wouldn't play that, of course, is Bruce Hornsby. So he's got some famous people involved. Knows what he's doing. Okay, here is Spirit Cat. Now, this is an unlikely choice for the Stolen Moments. Here I called it The Stolen Moments.
1: Don't be that old.
0: It starts innocently enough, and then later, as we get near the finish of this song, a aggressive electric guitar lick, which you'd be like, ooh. He doesn't play that very often. Surprising stuff here on the eclectic 59 minutes of listening. So here we go with Spirit Cat with his golden messenger.

His golden messenger. That's like a person, by the way. Talented guy, North Carolinian spirit cat from the album I'm People. I think it's a 2026 album as well. We're going to come back to the earlier heard Gabrielle Cavassa with one of her own compositions called To Say Goodbye. Cool bass solo in this. Here's more from Gabrielle Cavassa.

0: Gabriel Cavazza from that album Diavola. It's a good one to say goodbye. Some of her own compositions, and then, as we heard earlier in the program, some really neat treatments of other people's songs.
1: Speaking of earlier in the program, sorry to have appeared rude earlier. Dub is an offshoot of reggae from the 60s and 70s.
0: Makes sense. So just, see what we did there?
1: Yeah. And speaking of,
0: Ziggy Marley's coming back right now with a couple of tunes from Brightside. This is, the first one is Make It Paradise with a Stolen Moments favorite. I don't deal in favorites, but I love the ukulele and the ukulele playing of virtuoso Jake Shimabukuro. I got it right the first time. There's a lot of oohs and ohs.
1: Yes.
0: It's like that basketball player for the Milwaukee Bucks.
1: Careful.
0: Giannis.
1: Yes.
0: That's all I do.
1: Yeah, let's keep going.
0: Yeah. So there's that. The album is Brightside, and it is really, really, I think, really interesting. And if you like this kind of reggae, but Ziggy Marley wandering off that. So with ukulele player Jake Shimabukuro, and then following that with Why Let the World with, yes, Trombone Shorty. You got to love Trombone Shorty. Trombone Shorty's real name is Troy Andrews. But if you could be Trombone Shorty, why wouldn't you be? Nola Guy, he has his own kind of moniker, too. He does super funk rock.
1: I got to MC for him at Indie Jazz Fest many moons ago.
0: Nice guy?
1: Very.
0: Short?
1: Doesn't matter.
0: I know. Well, it's good. So he adds a little Nola jazz feel to the reggae feeling of Ziggy Marley. So two tunes from Brightside with Ziggy Marley.

0: cool stuff tonight. It is that time for me to thank you for spending part of your evening with me. My thanks to Matthew Soucy, keeping the tunes rolling your way. And hope you'll be back in with me next week for another cool, fun, eclectic 59 minutes of listening right here at 90.1 FM in Indianapolis. It's WFYI Public Radio. The program, Stolen Moments. I'm Stephen Stolen. Thanks for hanging out with us. Good night.
1: Good evening. I'm Emily Matheny. 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
6: 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Welcome to my neighborhood, The Avenue. I grew up here in the heart of Naptown's Black community. I'll be sharing the sounds and stories of the people that made The Avenue great. Welcome back to The Avenue. On this week's show, we'll continue our centennial celebration of Miles Davis. May 26 marks the 100th anniversary of his birth. On last week's episode, we focused on Miles' recordings with J.J. Johnson. For the next hour, we'll explore his influence on two of Naptown's most iconic jazz stars, guitarist Wes Montgomery and trumpeter Freddie Hubbard.

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1: Looking for a fun spring night with smart people and good beer? 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
3: It's time again for the Indianapolis Chamber Orchestra radio broadcast. 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